0: Εκκλησία Χριστιανών Ελλάδος.
1: Church of Christians of Greece. Following is preaching of the God.

Thank you, Lord, and we thank you for your word. As we mentioned this with Paul, as the sacred letters, the ones that we will study and read, what you've studied and you've heard within the synagogues, and we want you, Lord, tonight those words through the Bible, the sacred letters to become Rhema words, to be able to give us life in abundance, full of your glory. So as far as we live, Lord, to serve you, we thank you, Lord, we thank you. Like I said, like I already mentioned, we will speak about the promise, and we will not just talk about the promise that we might have in the vision that we might have as a church, and as a church in general upon the face of this earth, but personally to each and every one of us, his personal promise, because each and every one of us, we have a promise, we have a prophecy that expected to be fulfilled from the Lord, and many times we see those promises not to be fulfilled, not to be completed, not to come in fruition, let's say, the way that we sometimes expecting them. But I would like us to remember why this is happening sometimes, and to remember to see the promise kind of fast the people of Israel had, as he took them out of Egypt, he delivered them out of Egypt, and they were, you know, within this predicament of being slaves and building up the kingdom of Pharaoh, and within this state of being captives, the Lord heard their cry and brought them out of Egypt with Moses, and we know this story, and even though that the Lord promised them the promised land, they had to go through a certain situation, a certain desert, and obviously the Lord takes us through this difficulty so we can be able to understand what's happening within us and whether our love is genuine or not for the Lord. And this depends in the way that we react towards that kind of state, that kind of situation. Well, we might fail, we might succeed, you know, upon the promise of the Lord. And for the people of Israel, the promise was for them to enter within the land of Canaan, but we see that the first generation did not accomplish to get in. An entire generation failed to earn the promise of the Lord, to gain that promise. And we see only from the first generation two people, Joshua and Caleb. And the Word of God tells us that these two people had a different spirit than the rest of the crowd. And we see that the Lord observes, you know, our lives, our hearts, our spirit observes everything within our lives. And He wants us now, He wants to give us the greatest amount.

0: of everything into, you know, from His glory to our lives. And they did not, that doesn't mean that they did not, they lost their soul. And if we don't accomplish our promise, that means that we're going to lose their soul. But what's happening is that we lose the glory or the purpose that the Lord has created you for. We're not here to reproduce, you know, our kind, and then that's it. No, the Lord has a purpose and a goal for each and every one of us. And this purpose, we ourselves, we have to find it with the Lord. We have to inquire within ourselves and find it. And in the, you know, in the days of Jesus was another promise. It was resembled with the time of Moses. The people of Israel was within, you know, captivity under the Roman Empire, and the Lord did not care about that captivity or that slavery, but they wanted to, he wanted to get out of this religious slavery and captivity and to enter within the state of faith, to become a kind of people that will bring the kingdom of the Lord within their hearts. And that was the goal. And we see that the Lord started with 12 disciples. He had many many disciples around him. He could have had, you know, he could have done the work with many, but he, you know, kind of isolated into this 12 disciples. But the situation now started to spread around. You know, the gospel was, the good news was spreading, and the Lord tells us that he expanded this 12. He sent it out regarding the harvest. And it says in the Gospel of Luke, Luke and 10, 10 and 1, after this things the Lord appointed another 70 also. You see more. With the 12 disciples, he appointed other 70, and it's a good thing for the Lord to appoint you. It's a nice thing for the Lord to appoint you. Even though you're not within the 12, I would be okay. It would be all right for me to be within the 70. The point is whether the Lord appoints you. And send them two and two before his face into every city and place whither he himself would come. And they, now the question rises, will the Lord come here? In the city of Hanya, will he come? Will the Lord visit the country of Greece in Patra, or in Rethymno, or in Heraklio? The Lord will come to those places. For the Lord to come in these places, he had to appoint before his visitation. He had to appoint people before his visitation, and the Lord has, you know, a goal for him to go. But in order for that to happen, he prepared the ground for the presence to come down. The Lord prepares the road, and he does it with people. And then it says, into, therefore said he unto them, the harvest truly is great. Many times we will hear that sentence, we want to work for the Lord. Do we want to work for the Lord? Amen. And if we do, then we're appointing to the right crowd, because we're not a crowd. We are the people of God. And then it says, the harvest truly is great, but the laborers are few. This is why he extend his 12. He expand them into 70 and says, you know, the harvest is great, but the laborers are a few. And then he gives him an advice. Pray you, therefore, the Lord of the harvest, that you would send forth laborers into his harvest. He does not stop in the 70 people, but he makes this 70 or the 12 or as many as he had. Maybe he had more than that. Pray for the, you know, the harvest is great and the laborers are few. Pray to the Lord of the harvest to bring forth people. And if we lived in those days, how would we see the people? How do we see the city of Hanya today? You talk to people about the gospel and their hearts are shut, and many times our own hearts are shut. Many times we ourselves cannot see what the Lord promises to us, what the Lord sees, that you know, there's many people that want the Lord, love God, and they want Him. The harvest is great, and He saw that in Israel in His days. But the disciples could not see it. They could not see it. And after that promise that he gave them that the harvest is great, but the laborers are few, they were not just expecting, you know, an explosion to occur. So, and all of a sudden, the people of Israel, their heart will open up. The Messiah was on the cross. He was crucified. Finished. Cursed is him that's hanging upon a tree. He became a curse for all of us. But for Israel, he was cursed because the law was saying it. Cursed is him that's hanging on the tree. And that was a great offense for the Messiah to be crucified. And who expected that when the Lord told them, go and pray until you receive power from above, that in 50 days later, everything would have changed. It would be a game changer. And this offense would have, this scandal would have become dangerous for the Jews and for the Pharisees. Nobody would have expected that, that all of a sudden, see all this predicament that I speak to people, I share the gospel with people, and their hearts are shot. They're stuck up with their own religious system, and who can get them out for them to get to know the real God, to understand and have this interaction with the real God, to speak to them, to him. I was listening contents with an interview with this famous singer, and he was talking against the priests. And who are these priests that were saying that they listen to the voice of God? They're not listening to the voice of God. We're not listening to the voice of God. He was claiming because nobody taught him to listen to it. Nobody told them that, you know, God is not something remoted, but he's very close to you. He's a friend. He talks to people once and twice with dreams. The Lord gives you visions. Many times he speaks out of your own mouth. He has various ways to speak on the facts within your daily life because God is everywhere. He's every day in your life. Even when you are sleeping and that everything is dead, that everything is not functioning the way it should do in your own body, he's right there and he reasons up with you. The Lord is great. Amen. He, like David says, who is mankind for you to visit him. We are his children. It is his creation. When the day of the Pentecost, that the Spirit of God came down and everybody started talking and everybody was... And Peter rose up and started preaching. What anyone could have expected after the scandal of the cross, stoning or mocking, and we've seen all that. But it says in the book of Acts 2:43, with joy, they accepted the word of God, and 3,000 people were added to the church that day. 3,000 people within one day. The harvest is great. Imagine now the words that Jesus mentioned to them earlier. They start thinking about it. We could never understand or comprehend that within a day 3,000 people would believe and they will be baptized within one day. And that is the prophetic word and the fulfillment of it. When the word of God is fulfilled, then we live within the joy and does it. And then goes on and says in 2:47, praising God and having favor with all the people, and the Lord added to the church daily such as should be saved. He had 3,000 people in one day, and then after that, every day, he would add people to it. There's always addition to it. Adding and adding, and imagine the Pharisees on one side, observing that and noticing that, and we will talk about that as well. In 4 and 4 in the book of Acts, it says, howbeit many of them which heard the word believed, and the number of the men was about 5,000. Now we have 5,000 people adding. We speak to people, and if there's 10, 5, 5 or 2 people in this church, then we rejoice. Why? Of course we have to rejoice, even for one person, when there's one person that's saved, then there's a fest of angels upon in heaven. And we have to rejoice for one person. And it says 5,000 were added. And in 6 and 7, it says, and the word of God increased, and the number of the disciples multiplied in Jerusalem greatly, and a great company of the priests were obedient to the faith. Even the Pharisees and the priests, they believed in the word, they obeyed to the word. And this change that the gospel did, do you believe that you will see priests in here? Amen. Yes, priests will come to this place. And when the Lord will come down, everything will change. But all this depends on us, how we will respond to it. The harvest is great. Do we believe in that? You see, the Lord had many people to add as workers. Imagine that 5,000 believed in this case, as we read earlier. And within that 5,000, how many workers could have bring forth? He could have bring forth many. And the Bible talks about one. And he had three names. They call him Saul. Paul. He was a persecutor of the Christians. His story, his narrative is kind of awkward, which the Lord chose a persecutor of the church. There's so many believers, Lord. There's so many people who have opened up their heart. They love you. And you see upon a persecutor. And when they caught Stephen, Paul was right there and he kept his clothing and he agreed to his stoning in the name of Saul, in the original meaning to it. It has a Greek root. Its roots is from Greece. A walking with a man that walks small footsteps, let's say. And the ancient were using that for the horses that were walking in such a way. And after that, it got a... they were kind of rocky. They were rocking their movement, the way they were. And that got a bad meaning afterwards about, homosexuals that walking in that way, or the women that were excessive in their own walk. And now, the first name that Paul had, Saul. And Saul means the desirable. Him that was asked by God, the one that God is asking, he's desirable to God. And that was the Hebrew name of the origin of his name. And Paul is a Roman name. He was born in Tarsus and he raised up as a Roman citizen. And this is why he had, from Hebrew parents, but he had two names, Saul and Paul. And Paul means little one, humble one. And even, you know, with the names, the Lord, you know, he wants to say something through the names. And it says that in the book of Acts 7 and 58, and cast him out of the city and stoned him. It talks about Stephen here. And the witnesses laid down their clothes at a young man's feet whose name was Saul. Just a young man that his name was Saul. And in 8 and 1, it says that, and Saul was consenting unto his death. He was not just guarding the clothing, but he was consenting unto his death. And in 8 and 3, it says, as for Saul, he made havoc of the church, entering into every house, and hailing men and women, committed them to prison. He was dragging them, and he was abusing the church. He had this permit from the priests to enter in every house that he desired. Imagine like the Nazis, you know, in the time of World War II, when, you know, they were entering and say, you and you would come. And, you know, they would go out and execute them just like that. He would enter, you know, the house, and everybody, he would send everybody to prison. He would abuse them. And it tells us how the church was seeing him. It says in 9:1, and so yet breathing out threatenings and slaughter against the disciples of the Lord. There was for a Christian, that was his image. He was a man that was threatening and slaughtering against the disciples of the Lord. And then it says in 2, and desired of him letters to Damascus, to the synagogues. It was not adequate for him to do in Jerusalem, but he took letters to go in Damascus, in today's Syria, and to collect people, that if he had found any of his way, whether they were men or women, he might bring them bound unto Jerusalem. And that was Paul. But you see, there's a meeting that took place. Just a single meeting changed this man. Just one meeting. On the way to Damascus, the Lord meets up with him. He sees this vision, this lightning, a great light. He got blind. And now he hears his voice. Saul, Saul, why are you persecuting me? It is hard for you to kick against the pricks. And that very moment, the Lord could have killed him, right there, could have killed him. But it is hard for you to kick against the pricks, against the knife. Imagine having a spear or a knife or a sword, and you're kicking with, you know, hard at the point, at the prick. Who are you, Lord? I am Jesus, in whom you are persecuting. And that was a milestone for him, a point of reference. And it says, after this meeting, it says in the book of Acts 9:9, and he was 3 days without sight, and neither did eat nor drink. So what was he doing for 3 days? He was a yoga or meditation or concentrating 3 days without food and water, nothing to drink. So he came to the point of death. 3 days without water, your body gets dehydrated, and the Lord was listening to him, hearing him, and he was praying for 3 days. And what was his prayer about? If we could imagine, what was the thing that he would pray about? Everything that he said, he obviously he said it because he thought he was doing work for God. He loved God as the way they taught him, the Pharisees, and he was a Pharisee himself. He grew up within this religious system, and he thought that he would go against a cult that would hurt the Judaism. And this punishment that was giving him, them, it was from God. And all of a sudden, his world and all the knowledge that he had, because he knew the Bible, he knew the Bible and the sacred letters through the greatest teachers like Gamaliel. And all of a sudden, you know, his world just collapsed. The faith, the way he knew it, was destroyed. All of a sudden, he thinks now that the one that spoke to him, he's the Messiah. And this meeting that he had with him, this appointment that it might be the appointment that the meeting that Moses had in the burning bush. And now we see the bush of Paul. For him, he could have burned him, but did not burn him. He started burning up his heart. Amen. And he started quickening the word that he had within. And Paul had the word within himself. He knew the word better than the disciples of Christ. He knew exactly the verses. He knew the word in a perfect sense. He was infallible upon the law, and he was trying to be like God wanted him to be. And all of a sudden, all these things were collapsed and destroyed. The Messiah was drawn in front of him as crucified. And that was his testimony. And this vision now that he saw changed him. He started praying. And I believe that he was praying about, show me the truth, Lord. I want you to lead me in the right way to understand that what I'm doing, it is a sweet smell offering unto you. And you see that the Lord heard his prayer. It says that the Lord speaks in the book of Acts in 10. And there was in Damascus Ananias, a certain man. And the Lord said to him through a vision, you get up and go in that, enter into the house, and putting his hands, and then, all right, go. He commanded him to go in a street, a way that's called straight, because he was in a crooked way, that's symbolical, and inquire in the house of Judas for one called Saul of Tarsus, for behold, he prayeth. Lord, I want to know you. And as he was praying, now he tells him what he saw in 12, and had seen in a vision a man named Ananias coming in and putting his hand on him that he might receive his sight. You see, the people of God have a conversation with God. And in 13, then Ananias answered, Lord, I have heard by many of this man how much evil he hath done to thy saints at Jerusalem. And here he has authority from the chief priests to bind all that call on thy name. Are you telling me about a soul? I know that soul, man. He's not just somebody. It's him that's persecuting the church with fear and havoc and murdering. He killed and he's capturing, and he in Jerusalem, and that wasn't adequate for him in Jerusalem, but he spread himself, you know, he went all to Damascus and other places. Oh Lord, why are you commanding me to go and do that? And it says in 15, the patience of the Lord with us. But the Lord said unto him, go thy way, for he is a chosen vessel unto me. And that's a beautiful sentence, a beautiful code. He's not just the man that he will go and talk to him and he would respond to your prayer. There's a man that vessel that have chosen him. He would, you know, observing his life ever since he was a little. And the Lord is observing your way ever since you are a little one. Nathaniel and Idomeneh, you know, ever since you guys were in the Sunday school, little ones, the Lord is observing and he knows the way that the Lord will meet up with you and what you are having within yourself, then he will quicken that. He will restore it, he will manifest it, he will bring it to life. Amen. And it says the chosen vessel unto me to bear my name. What does it mean to bear my name? The priests, what they were doing, they were holding the Ark of Covenant, and to hold it, it means that I praise something on my shoulders. They've had, the priests had on their shoulders the Ark of Covenant and bearing and holding the name of the Lord at a high spot, like the shoulder, you know, with our own lives. And many times we enter in this conversation, in this days, we have, there's many conversations in those days about mocking all these people that go in this island of Tinos, and they, you know, they're having this, they're kneeling and you know, they're tearing up their knees by worshiping Holy Mary. I could have taken the side of those that mocked them, these people, but I did not take it. I said to them, you know, everybody believes in their own way, whether it's right or not. And I believe what they're doing is wrong, but you do not mock them. You can't just make fun of them. And when Paul went to Athens and he saw all these statues, he says, I see that you are, you know, you love God. He did not went up to them and say, oh, you are idolatrous. No, the Lord has given us wisdom to hold his name up high. And that is what the Lord wants, the same character that he had in order to hold up his own name up high. And that is what it says to bear my name before the Gentiles and kings and the children of Israel, the ones that he was earlier killing. For I will show him how great things he must suffer for my name's sake. And we think that if we become prophets, the Lord will honor us. Wherever we go, they might, you know, bring forth the red carpet for us. No, or you become a pastor or titles with no meaning. Titles with no meaning. It doesn't matter whether I'm a pastor or I'm a prophet or evangelist. The thing is that if I am a child of God, that is the most important thing. And when you are a child of God, when you will see that straightway, you will suffer because you will have to cope up with your own flesh, first of all. See, when he called Paul, he was a persecutor. He was stoning the Christians, and now he's on the other side. Now they are chasing him, their own kind. The Pharisees, he knew exactly how the Pharisees were thinking about, because he was in their shoes earlier. And all of a sudden, he was the one that's stoning, and now he's stoned. And they thought that he was dead up to a point. Imagine how many stones he received. That was an incident that says in the book of Acts. Obviously, how many times he would have recalled in his mind Stephen.
1: Church of Christians of Greece. Short break.

0: Church of Christians of Greece. The rest of the sermon.
1: It says in the book of Acts 13 and 18, Paul says this. And about the time of 40 years suffered his their manners in the wilderness. Talking about Moses now. You see, the Israelites, they did not enter the land of Canaan because they had their own purposes and their own ways. And for 40 years, God suffered their manners. I don't want this. I don't want that. I don't want to serve God in that way. I want to serve God in a different way. I have my own ways. I have my own life. But, you know, Paul is giving us an advice. Are we ready to receive it? In 1 Timothy 1 and 18, it says, "This charge I commit you unto thee, son Timothy." Timothy is a Greek name. We can easily understand it. It's a combat word. Him that honors God. That's what his name means. He does not tell just for this certain Timothy. If he was saying just for that Timothy, then, you know, this letter would have been written only for him. I don't have to read it today. But the Lord says this to all the Timothys, everybody that honors God. In our days, the same way he said it to Paul, and the Lord heard, Paul heard that from the Lord. And now Paul is charging this into us. This order is straight from the Spirit of God, that you want to honor and you want to bear the name of the Lord up high. And it says, "This charge I commit unto thee, son Timothy, according to the prophecies which went before on thee, that thou by them mightest war a good warfare." Do you have prophecies? The Lord have given you promises. And if you haven't have any, the Lord has for you. He has promises for you. Yes, he has. And he tells us now, in order for this prophecies to be accomplished, we mightest war a good warfare. Not just one war, but a good warfare. Which means that a bad warfare, there's a warfare which is against, in a way, that deviates from the right way. It shows it, you know, its own way from what the Lord has commanded you. But there's a good warfare as well. There's a good warfare. When I've known the Lord in the beginning of my faith, when I first met the Lord, and within a year I was in Heraklion from Rhodes, what was my homeland. In the beginning, the Lord prophesied and had given me this ointment about pastor, and I got happy. I'm a pastor. It was, you know, a prophecy about me. I didn't even know what was that. I didn't even know what I had to bear, you know. If the Lord was telling me that, I would have said, "Lord, you know, search for another one, not me." And the Word of God says, "You have tempted me, and I have tempted myself, and you have overcome over me." And it was not just by one prophecy. It was just, you know, from one, this certain brother that knows me, and, you know, hanging out, and what the Lord did with me, and within his mind, you know, maybe this came forth. And then another one showed up, that he was half Greek, half German. He was in the ministry of Gutter, which is a brother in Germany. And he said the same thing about my, within the prophecy, same with Gutter. There's three testimonies now that I have. And when you hear the prophecy, you have to war a good warfare towards that prophecy. And the first thing that I did, I started reading within the Bible who's the good pastor, who's the bad pastor, what the Lord is asking, demands from his pastors. And I started studying the Word of God. I was good, you know, in the biblical studies, not to missing, you know, studies and stuff, or to stay up late night, you know, studying. And I had 3 kids, and I was working, and I had a bottle of coffee, a big cup of coffee, and I would study all night long so I can go next morning, you know, I didn't care about the grade that I would get in the biblical study, and I did not care whether I would get a good grade or not. And the thing is that whether I was studying and I could understand the Word of God, if I was dividing correctly the Word of God, I had to war good warfare. I had never gone up to a pulpit, or I have never spoken to so many people, and all these things. And I'm not a socialized person, you know. I can't speak to many. I can't talk to many. I like to hide myself in my own shell, you know, be in my own house. And that is my own kingdom in the house. It wasn't within my character to be like that. But the Lord says something within you. It says something within. And when the Lord says something within, when the Lord comes to speak to you, you should not turn your back at what the Lord says. And in Book of Acts 26 and 19, it says, he talks to the King Agrippa, and the Lord told him that he would speak in front of the kings, and now he does it. Whereupon, O King Agrippa, I was not disobedient unto the heavenly vision. I mean, how many times the Lord have showed us, you know, heavenly vision? He has shown you vision. I have seen in my own ministry people that have seen many visions for themselves. People that have prophesied about their own selves. And all the things that they have shared with me have not completed in their lives yet. Many of them are not here. They have gone away from the church. I've heard people that are preaching, and they were preaching things, and they're not within that. What for? Why they're not? What is the reason they're not in those promises? I was not disobedient, it said. He believed in what he heard and what he saw in the vision. When the Lord came down to him in his life, for 3 years he was in Arabia. We know that. What was he doing in Arabia for 3 years? Nobody knew what he was doing. It does not describe about these 3 years. We have to inquire to understand what was it doing. And these 3 years, it reminds me of something. In that 3 years, his disciples was with Jesus. And for 3 years, he was in Arabia. What is it? What is it in Arabia? What there is? Is there something in Arabia? The mountain Sinai, where the law was given to him, to Moses. And obviously, then Paul had this interaction with the Lord, with God. And everything that he knew up to that point, everything that he got to know from, you know, Sarah and Agar, the Lord start revealing all these things to him. This is why the disciples, when they've seen all these revelations that these men had, Apostle Peter says about him, there's many revelations and so many words that Paul says that no one can interpret. And the ones that have they don't have any knowledge, they distort all this, his words. And no one else just sit down and speak about symbol types, paradigms, about, and with upon the word, Paul was the top for them. This is why he sent them out to the Gentiles, even though the Israelites were they had a discrepancy about with each other, whether, you know, about whether God will visit the Gentiles or not. The Apostle Paul was already doing that. He was he had a Roman citizenship, and this is why he used this name Paul. It was very close to the Gentiles, that his name. It was a Romaic name. And this is how the ministry was opened up to him in the Gentiles. And you see, the Lord can prepare you for an entire life, and you do not know. And obviously, the Lord does not rise us up so we can all become Paul, but we can become little Paul. So we are all small, tiny, and the Lord had given us a ministry. And when the work of the Lord was spreading, you know, the persecution and through difficulties, many people left. And they left Jerusalem and they went to Cyprus. And even though that they were persecuted and chased, they were speaking the word of God. And when Barnabas heard about that, he went to Cyprus and he saw the work that was doing for people that the Bible does not mention them. Is not mentioning them. But who knows them? The Lord knows them. The Lord knows them. And Paul might be a great example for us all. But we all have met our burning bush. Amen. We all have. I've met the burning bush when a truck fell on me. This testimony, my wife heard it this summer that I went back to my homeland in Rhodes, which is the island of Rhodes. There's somebody that came up to me to say hi. He said to me, "Do you remember me?" I said, "No, I can't remember you. I'm the one that pulled you out of the truck." And I saw him. I said, "I do not know you. And you do not know me either." And somebody else asked who I am. And then he said, "Yes, I've asked." So we introduced each other right there. And he was the son of my boss. And he was in front of the incident where it took place. And the truck fell on me when I was under it. And he started saying with details what he started narrating everything that he felt he experienced in that day. Because I was under the truck, he was explaining and narrating everything from above. And because I knew with the decision that I made for the Lord. Others a lot, others a little. And, you know, to wrap this up. So, what is our obstacle in this wealth, the richness of the Lord? This is in the book of Revelation 3 and 17. "Because thou sayest, I am rich, and increased with goods, and I have need of nothing." You know, we might claim sometimes that we have need of nobody. You know, I'm good with God. I have no need of anyone. The wealth is good, and I'm glad that somebody is rich, but James says something about 5:1. It says, "Go to now, you rich men." He does not talk about physical rich people, but he talks about spiritual people as well. "Weep and howl for your miseries that shall come upon you." That is exactly what it says in the book of Revelation about Laodicea. That your riches are corrupted. Most of the things that we carry in our life are trash, garbages. Do you know that? Garbage. It's like you are carrying a bag in your own life, that you fill it up without understanding it. And all these things all of a sudden started getting rotten and corrupted and bad and started stink and smell. And all that gets rotten and everything are under the law of decaying. we think that there's some things that we think that are worthy, but we want to have a renovation, innovation within my, within the house, and we start throwing away stuff. And I said, no, don't throw that away. We might use it again until the, you know, the time that will come that we, you will throw it away anyway. And when you empty the entire house and the house is empty, now all of a sudden you are thinking about the new garbages that you bring in order to fill up, and you see a shelf which is empty, and now this shelf is empty and I have to fill it up, and I have to set a certain garbage on it that I will throw it away in the next innovation. And you know, we always renew stuff, and we always and fill up our lives with trashes, and those trashes are getting, you know, they stink. And says, your riches are corrupted and your garments are moth-eaten. The worms ate it up. What we thought that, you know, was glory to us, how much do we, you know, we take care of ourselves, and this is a good thing. The Lord wants us to take care of ourselves. You know, work out, you know, eat right. You know, the time passes. I will age up gracefully, but I'm trying to break that up, and you know, I'm trying to hinder it a little bit, linger into it. But everything I do on my body, and a few hours after I'm dead, it will just inflate. After I'm dead, it will inflate within a minute, and this corruptive will be adorned with incorruptive. What's really valuable is not what I'm carrying, which is corrupted, but what's within me and is incorruptible. And when the time comes for the Lord to take me, there will be a breath out of my nostrils, and my spirit will say, you know what my spirit will say? What we were saying earlier. What we're saying, where we have this game when we were a little hide and seek, and we would say, you know, being delivered, the spirit, all our lives is bonded within a place which is corrupted. And this is why Paul says, I want to get away from this body instead of dwell still in the body, because he knows what kind of God he worships. He worshiped a God that was resurrected to tell us that, you know something, it doesn't matter whether you will go through difficulties and all these ordeals of your flesh. The matter is that there will be a moment that you will be with Lord forever, and to have as much glory as I can, because this will last forever and ever, and this will never change. I mean, the corruptive stuff will stay behind. It's not in my own interest to just enter the heaven. I need a wage within and a reward within heaven. And the Word of God says, Jesus tells us that the cares of this life becomes wheat, the wheat, and choke up the fruit. So the cares of this life are trashes, garbage. They're so strong that they squeeze the fruit, what the Lord wants to do in your life. Does not allow you to trust the Lord in your own life. Oh, this is what's happening in my life. You know, cast it out, throw it out. If something hinders you with the Lord, cast it out, cut it. It would be better for me to have one arm and to enter within the kingdom with one arm instead of not entering the kingdom of heaven. And, you know, he does not say this literally. All these things are spiritual stuff that speak to us. And we are seeing this within the life of Apostle Paul. And this is the last verse that I will quote in Philippians 3 and 4. Though I might also have confidence in the flesh. Paul has this confidence in his own flesh. If any other man thinketh that he has, whereof he might trust in the flesh, I am more. circumcised the eighth day of the stock of Israel. From all these Pharisees, I'm circumcised the eighth day of the stock of Israel, of the tribe of Benjamin, and Hebrew of the Hebrews, as touching the law, a Pharisee, concerning zeal, persecuting the church, touching the righteousness which is in the law, I was flawless. Does anyone else has better than that? He was a prince of Egypt, we could say, like Moses. That's what he was, as a Pharisee. And he had this Roman citizenship. Nobody was touching you because of that. This is why he invoked upon Caesar. He invoked upon his citizenship, and he had to stand in the pulpit of Caesar. Nobody could hit him because he had this Roman citizenship. And in 7 it says, but what things were gained to me, it was gained to him. It was gained to him. Was. Were gained to me. Those I counted loss for Christ. Yet doubtless, and I count all things but loss for the excellency of the knowledge of Christ Jesus my Lord, for whom I have suffered the loss of all things, and do count them but dunk, offscouring, that I may win Christ. Garbage. And this knowledge that I have about God, the knowledge that I have about Him. What kind of knowledge? The fact that God loves me. Amen. Can we understand this knowledge, brethren, that God loves you? He's not rejecting you like you think He does many times. We speak to people and we're saying, why the Lord did not give me that, or did not give me this prophecy, or did not give me this vision, or not this and that, or not food or anything else. Being miserable and murmuring and whining the whole time. But God loves you. Amen. And He will not forsake you.

And the Lord opened up the gate, and you guys know the story. Because the Lord will not take away anything from you. Because He loves us. Amen. With one wage. Can the Lord do it? Yes, He can. You know, I've learned to live my life through faith. When the Lord called me, I had to forsaken my homeland, roads, the island that lived in, and I went to Heraklio and I did not know anyone. And my wife was saying, where are we going? We do not know anyone out there. Where are we going to rent an apartment? Why do you care? The house, the Lord has a house for us. And I 5 months I was searching for a job and I couldn't get one. You know, we had a few money on the side, but the money were just disappearing to the point where I had no money. And I said, Lord, why did you bring me here? I could have wound up to Him. The moment that we had no money, then He opened up a gate. Why were you not opening up a gate earlier? That I don't have to. The Lord is trying out our hearts, testing our hearts. But was responding to it. I was responding to it. And when my children would start growing up, and we would start thinking, imagine now that children wants to go out to the university and study and get an education. How? We had no money. The money was not adequate. And even though we're thinking about it, we wanted them to have an education. And while we're always thinking that the Lord always, He's always giving it to us, and there's no way that He will forsake us. And we, if we had all these cares above us, then the food would have been choked up, smothered. But I set my daily cares on Him. I consider everything as garbage, as dung, as Paul says. I'm not trying to puff up myself. I'm just trying to give you this living example because you guys know my life. Because you've known my life. And I've been found in Him, not having my own righteousness. A man that believed in the law, which is of the law, but what that which is through the faith of Christ, the righteousness which is of God by faith. I do not care whether I'm blameless upon the law. That, you know, he was searching for that in his own life. He was trying to accomplish that. I know now that this is a gift of God through faith. And it says, intend that I may know Him and the power of His resurrection and the fellowship of His sufferings being made conformable unto His death. If by any means I might attain unto the resurrection of the dead. But he knew that he would be in the original Greek test does not say resurrection. It says the over resurrection, which means that once the dead in Christ will resurrect first. And he was talking about the ones that will be transformed as they were alive and not being dead. And the Lord is asking us to cast out and away our own garbage. Which of us are comfortable with having garbage in the house, especially now in the summertime? Nobody. And everything that's corruptive and corruptible, consider it as, you know, something that will stay in this land and not up in heaven. But what's incorruptible is within you, and that's what's worthy, and that is what He will receive. If we do not come to a point to become Paul, let us become tiny ones, little Pauls. And the work of God is accomplished in such a way and being spread. Please stand. Holy Father, we thank You for Your word. We thank You because we know this is an exhortation to us all. An exhortation of love to us all. Because You have such a beautiful stuff to do in our
lives.

0: And we are losing our time, our days, in things that are meaningless to our lives, meaningless to our own character, meaningless to get to know you, to understand your love, to understand the quality of yours. And this very moment, I'm asking you, Lord, to open up our eyes, as with Paul, to get rid of the scales that we have in our eyes, to be able to see your grandeur, your glory, and as your priests, to be able to carry upon our shoulders the glory of your name, your glory, Lord, with wisdom and pretense, Lord, as the disciples before us. We thank you, Lord. We thank you for your word. And we want you, Lord, to strengthen us in order to bring it into life.
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1: Church of Christians of Greece. Following is preaching of the gospel.

Thank you, Lord, and we thank you for your word. As we mentioned this with Paul, as the sacred letters, the ones that we will study and read, and what you've studied and you've heard within the synagogues, and we want you, Lord, tonight, those words through the Bible, the sacred letters to become Rima words, to be able to give us life in abundance, full of your glory. So as far as we live, Lord, to serve you, we thank you, Lord, we thank you. Like I said, like I already mentioned, we will speak about the promise, and we will not just talk about the promise that we might have in the vision that we might have as a church and as a church in general upon the face of this earth, but personally to each and every one of us, his personal promise, because each and every one of us, we have a promise, we have a prophecy that expected to be fulfilled from the Lord, and many times we see those promises not to be fulfilled, not to be completed, not to come in fruition, let's say, the way that we sometimes expecting them. But I would like us to remember why this is happening sometimes, and to remember to see the promise kind of fast the people of Israel had, as he took them out of Egypt, he delivered them out of Egypt, and they were, you know, within this predicament of being slaves and building up the kingdom of Pharaoh, and within this state of being captives, the Lord heard their cry and brought them out of Egypt with Moses, and we know this story, and even though that the Lord promised them the promised land, they had to go through a certain situation, a certain desert, and obviously the Lord takes us through this difficulty so we can be able to understand what's happening within us and whether our love is genuine or not for the Lord. And this depends in the way that we react towards that kind of state, that kind of situation. Well, we might fail or we might succeed, you know, upon the promise of the Lord. And for the people of Israel, the promise was for them to enter within the land of Canaan, but we see that the first generation did not accomplish to get in. An entire generation failed to earn the promise of the Lord, to gain that promise. And we

accomplish our promise, that means that we're going to lose our soul. But what's happening is that we lose the glory or the purpose that the Lord has created you for. We're not here to reproduce, you know, our kind, and then that's it. No, the Lord has a purpose and a goal for each and every one of us. And this purpose, we ourselves, we have to find it with the Lord. We have to inquire within ourselves and find it. And in the, you know, in the days of Jesus was another promise. It was resembled with the time of Moses. The people of Israel was within, you know, captivity under the Roman Empire, and the Lord did not care about that captivity or that slavery, but he wanted to get them out of this religious slavery and captivity, and to enter within the state of faith to become a kind of people that will bring the kingdom of the Lord within their hearts. And that was the goal. And we see that the Lord started with 12 disciples. He had many disciples around him. He could have had, you know, he could have done the work with many, but he, you know, kind of isolated into this 12 disciples. But the situation now started to spread around. You know, the gospel was, the good news was spreading, and the Lord tells us that he expanded this 12. He sent it out regarding the harvest. And it says in the Gospel of Luke, Luke and 10, 10 and 1, after this things, the Lord appointed another 70 also. You see more. With the 12 disciples, he appointed other 70, and it's a good thing for the Lord to appoint you. It's a nice thing for the Lord to appoint you. Even though you're not within the 12, I would be okay. It would be all right for me to be within the 70. The point is whether the Lord appoints you. And send them two and two before his face into every city and place whither he himself would come. And they, now the question rises, will the Lord come here? In the city of Chania, will he come? Will the Lord visit the country of Greece, in Patra, or in Rethymno, or in Heraklio? The Lord will come to those places. For the Lord to come in these places, he had to appoint before his visitation. He had to appoint people before his visitation, and the Lord has, you know, a goal for him to go. But in order for that to happen, he prepared the ground for the presence to come down. The Lord prepares the road, and he does it with people. And then it says, into, therefore said he unto them, the harvest truly is great. Many times we will hear that sentence, we want to work for the Lord. Do we want to work for the Lord? Amen. And if we do, then we're appointing the right crowd, because we're not a crowd. We are the people of God. And then it says, the harvest truly is great, but the laborers are few. This is why he extend his 12. He expand them into 70 and says, you know, the harvest is great, but the laborers are a few. And then he gives him an advice. Pray you, therefore, the Lord of the harvest, that you would send forth laborers into his harvest. He does not stop in the 70 people, but he makes this 70 or the 12 or as many as he had. Maybe he had more than that. Pray for the, you know, the harvest is great and the laborers are few. Pray to the Lord of the harvest to bring forth people. And if we lived in those days, how would we see the people? How do we see the city of Chania today? You talk to people about the gospel and their hearts are shut, and many times our own hearts are shut. Many times we ourselves cannot see what the Lord promises to us, what the Lord sees, that you know, there's many people that want the Lord, love God, and they want him. The harvest is great, and he saw that in Israel in his days, but the disciples could not see it. They could not see it. And
after that promise that he gave them that the harvest is great.

0: But the laborers are few. They were not just expecting, you know, an explosion to occur. So, and all of a sudden, the people of Israel, their heart will open up. The Messiah was on the cross. He was crucified. Finished. Cursed is him that's hanging upon a tree. He became a curse for all of us, but for Israel, he was cursed because the law was saying it. Cursed is him that's hanging on the tree. And that was a great offense for the Messiah to be crucified. And who expected that when the Lord told them, go and pray until you receive power from above, that in 50 days later, everything would have changed. It would be a game changer, and this offense would have, this scandal would have become dangerous for the Jews and for the Pharisees. Nobody would have expected that, that all of a sudden, see all this predicament that I talk, I speak to people, I serve the gospel with people, and their hearts are shot. They're stuck up with their own religious system, and who can get them out for them to get to know the real God, to understand and have this interaction with the real God, to speak to them, to him. I was listening contents with an interview with this famous singer, and he was talking against the priests. And who are these priests that were saying that they listen to the voice of God? They're not listening to the voice of God. We're not listening to the voice of God. He was claiming because nobody taught him to listen to it. Nobody told them that, you know, God is not something remoted, but he's very close to you. He's a friend. He talks to people once and twice with dreams. The Lord gives you visions. Many times he speaks out of your own mouth. He has various ways to speak on the facts within your daily life, because God is everywhere. He's every day in your life. Even when you are sleeping and that everything is dead, that everything is not functioning the way it should do in your own body, he's right there and he reasons up with you. The Lord is great. Amen. He, like David says, who is mankind for you to visit him? We are his children. It is his creation. When the day of the Pentecost, that the Spirit of God came down and everybody started talking and everybody was... And Peter rose up and started preaching. What anyone could have expected after the scandal of the cross, stoning or mocking, and we've seen all that. But it says in the book of Acts 2:43, with joy, they accepted the word of God, and 3,000 people were added to the church that day. 3,000 people within one day. The harvest is great. Imagine now the words that Jesus mentioned to them earlier. They start thinking about it. We could never understand or comprehend that within a day 3,000 people would believe and they will be baptized within one day. And that is the prophetic word and the fulfillment of it. When the word of God is fulfilled, then we live within the joy, and does it. And then goes on and says in 2:47, praising God and having favor with all the people, and the Lord added to the church daily such as should be saved. He had 3,000 people in one day, and then after that, every day, he would add people to it. There's always addition to it. Adding and adding, and imagine the Pharisees on one side observing that and noticing that, and we will talk about that as well. in 4 and 4 in the book of Acts, it says, howbeit many of them which heard the word believed, and the number of the men was about 5,000. Now we have 5,000 people adding. We speak to people, and if there's 10, 5 or 2 people in this church, then we rejoice. Why? Of course we have to rejoice, even for one person. When there's one person that's saved, then there's a fest of angels upon in heaven. And we have to rejoice for one person. And it says 5,000 were added. And in 6 and 7, it says, and the word of God increased, and the number of the disciples multiplied in Jerusalem greatly, and a great company of the priests were obedient to the faith. Even the Pharisees and the priests, they believed in the word, they obeyed to the word. And this change that the gospel did, do you believe that you will see priests in here? Amen. Yes, priests will come to this place. And when the Lord will come down, everything will change. But all this depends on us, how we will respond to it. The harvest is great. Do we believe in that? You see, the Lord had many people to add as workers. Imagine that 5,000 believed in this case, as we read earlier. And within that 5,000, how many workers could have bring forth? He could have bring forth many. And the Bible talks about one. And he had three names. They call him Saul. Paul. He was a persecutor of the Christians. His story, his narrative is kind of awkward, which means the Lord chose a persecutor of the church. There's so many believers, Lord. There's so many people have opened up their heart. They love you. And you see upon a persecutor. And when they caught Stephen, Paul was right there, and he kept his clothing, and he agreed to his stoning in the name of Saul, in the original meaning to it. It has a Greek root. Its roots is from Greece. A walking with a man that walks small footsteps, let's say. And the ancient were using that for the horses that were walking in such a way. And after that, it got a, you know, they were kind of rocky. They were rocking their movement the way they were. And that got a bad meaning afterwards about, you know, homosexuals that walking in that way, or the women that were excessive in their own walk. And now the first name that Paul had, Saul. And Saul means the desirable. Him that was asked by God, the one that God is asking, he's desirable to God. And that was the Hebrew name of the origin of his name. And Paul is a Roman name. He was born in Tarsus, and he raised up as a Roman citizen, and this is why he had, you know, from Hebrew parents. But he had two names, Saul and Paul. And Paul means little one, humble one. And even, you know, with the names, the Lord, you know, he wants to he wants to say something through the names. And it says that within in the book of Acts 7 and 58, and it casts him out of the city and stoned him. It talks about Stephen here. And the witnesses laid down their clothes at a young man's feet whose name was Saul. Just a young man that his name was Saul. And in 8 and 1, it says that, and Saul was consenting unto his death. He was not just guarding the clothing, but he was consenting unto his death. And in 8 and 3, it says, as for Saul, he made havoc of the church, entering into every house, and hailing men and women, committed them to prison. He was dragging them, and he was abusing the church. He had this permit from the priests to enter in every house that he desired. Imagine like the Nazis, you know, in the time of World War II, when, you know, they were entering and say, you and you would come. And, you know, they would go out and execute them just like that. He would enter, you know, the house, and everybody, he would send everybody to prison. He would abuse them. And it tells us how the church was seeing him. It says in 9:01, and so yet breathing out threatenings and slaughter against the disciples of the Lord. There was a for a Christian, that was his image. He was a man that was threatening and slaughtering against the disciples of the Lord. And then it says in 2, and desired of him letters to Damascus, to the synagogues. It was not adequate for him to do in Jerusalem, but he took letters to go in Damascus, in today's Syria, and to collect people, that if he had found any of his way, there would, whether they were men or women, he might bring them bound unto Jerusalem. And that was Paul. But you see, there's a meeting that took place. Just a single meeting changed this man. Just one meeting. On the way to Damascus, the Lord meets up with him. He sees this vision, this lightning, a great light. He got blind. And now he hears his voice. Saul, Saul, why are you persecuting me? It is hard for you to kick against the pricks. And that very moment, the Lord could have killed him. Right there, could have killed him. But it is hard for you to kick against the pricks, against the knife. Imagine having a spear or a knife or a sword, and you kicking with, you know, hard at the point, at the prick. Who are you, Lord? I am Jesus, in whom you are persecuting. And that was a milestone for him, a point of reference. And it says, after this meeting, it says in the book of Acts 9:09, and he was 3 days without sight, and neither did eat nor drink. So what was he doing for 3 days? Like he was a yoga or meditation or concentrating 3 days without food and water, nothing to drink. So he came to the point of death. 3 days without water. Your body gets dehydrated, and the Lord was listening to him, hearing him, and he was praying for 3 days. And what was his prayer about? If we could imagine, what was the thing that he would pray about? Everything that he said, he obviously he said it because he thought he was doing work for God. He loved God as the way they taught him the Pharisees, and he was a Pharisee himself. He grew up within this religious system, and he thought that he would go against a cult that would hurt the Judaism. And this punishment that was giving him, them, it was from God. And all of a sudden, his world and all the knowledge that he had, because he knew the Bible, he knew the Bible and the sacred letters through the greatest teachers like Gamaliel. And all of a sudden, you know, his world just collapsed. The faith, the way he knew it, was destroyed. All of a sudden, he thinks now that the one that spoke to him, he's the Messiah. And this meeting that he had with him, this appointment that it might be the appointment that the meeting that Moses had in the burning bush. And now we see the bush of Paul. For him, he could have burned him, but did not burn him. He started burning up his heart. Amen. And he started quickening the word that he had within. And Paul had the word within himself. He knew the word better than the disciples of Christ. He knew exactly the verses. He knew the word in a perfect sense. He was infallible upon the law, and he was trying to be like God wanted him to be. And all of a sudden, all these things were collapsed and destroyed. The Messiah was drawn in front of him as crucified. And that was his testimony. And this vision now that he saw changed him. He started praying. And I believe that he was praying about, show me the truth, Lord. I want you to lead me in the right way to understand that what I'm doing, it is a sweet smell offering unto you. And you see that the Lord heard his prayer. It says that the Lord speaks in the book of Acts in 10. And there was in Damascus Ananias, a certain man. And the Lord said to him through a vision, you get up and go in that, enter into the house, and putting his hands, and then, all right, go. He commanded him to go in a street, a way that's called straight, because he was in a crooked way, that's symbolical. And inquire in the house of Judas for one called Saul of Tarsus, for behold, he prayeth. Lord, I want to know you. And as he was praying, now he tells him what he saw in 12, and had seen in a vision a man named Ananias coming in and putting his hand on him that he might receive his sight. You see, the people of God have a conversation with God. And in 13, then Ananias answered, Lord, I have heard by many of this man how much evil he has done to thy saints at Jerusalem. And here he has authority from the chief priests to bind all that call on thy name. Are you talking about a soul? I know that soul, man. He's not just somebody. It's him that's persecuting the church with fear and havoc and murdering. He killed and he's capturing, and he in Jerusalem, and that wasn't adequate for him in Jerusalem, but he spread himself. You know, he went all to Damascus and other places. Oh, Lord, why are you commanding me to go and do that? And it says in 15, the patience of little with us. But the Lord said unto him, go that way, for he is a chosen vessel unto me. And that's a beautiful sentence, a beautiful quote. He's not just the man that he will go and talk to him and he will respond to your prayer. There's a man that vessel that have chosen him, he would, you know, observing his life ever since he was a little. And the Lord is observing your way ever since you are a little one. Nathaniel and Idomeneah, you know, ever since you guys were in the Sunday school, little ones, the Lord is observing, and he knows the way that the Lord will meet up with you and what you are having within yourself. Then he will quicken that. He will restore it. He will manifest it. He will bring it to life. Amen. And it says, the chosen vessel unto me to bear my name. What does it mean to bear my name? The priests, what they were doing, they were holding the Ark of Covenant, and to hold it, it means that I praise something on my shoulders. The priests had on their shoulders the Ark of Covenant and bearing and holding the name of the Lord at a high spot, like the shoulder, you know, with our own lives. And many times we enter in this conversation, in this days we have, there's many conversations in those days about mocking all these people that go in this island of Tinos, and they, you know, they're having this, they're kneeling and you know, they're tearing up their knees by worshiping Holy Mary. I could have taken the side of those that mocked them, these people, but I did not take it. I said to them, you know, everybody believes in their own way, whether it's right or not. And I believe what they're doing is wrong, but you do not mock them. You can't just make fun of them. And when Paul went to Athens and he saw all these statues, he says, I see that you are, you know, you love God. He did not went up to them and say, oh, you are idolatrous. No, the Lord has given us wisdom to hold his name up high. And that is what the Lord wants, the same character that he had in order to hold up his own name up high. And that is what it says to bear my name before the Gentiles and kings and the children of Israel, the ones that he was earlier killing. For I will show him how great things he must suffer for my name's sake. And we think that we've become prophets, the Lord will honor us wherever we go. They might, you know, bring forth the red carpet for us. No, or you become a pastor or titles with no meaning. Titles with no meaning. It doesn't matter whether I'm a pastor or I'm a prophet or evangelist. The thing is that if I am a child of God, that is the most important thing. And when you are a child of God, when you will see that straight way, you will suffer because you will have to cope up with your own flesh, first of all. You see, when he called Paul, he was a persecutor. He was stoning the Christians, and now he's on the other side. Now they are chasing him, their own kind. The Pharisees, he knew exactly how the Pharisees were thinking about, because he was in their shoes earlier. And all of a sudden, he was the one that's stoning, and now he's stoned. And they thought that he was dead up to a point. Imagine how many stones he received. That was an incident that says in the book of Acts. Obviously, how many times he would have recalled in his mind Stephen.
1: Church of Christians of Greece. Short break.

0: Church of Christians of Greece. The rest of the sermon.
1: It says in the book of Acts 13 and 18, Paul says this. And about the time of 40 years suffered his their manners in the wilderness. Talking about Moses now. You see, the Israelites, they did not enter the land of Canaan because they had their own purposes and their own ways. And for 40 years, God suffered their manners. I don't want this. I don't want that. I don't want to serve God in that way. I want to serve God in a different way. I have my own ways. I have my own life. But, you know, Paul is giving us an advice. Are we ready to receive it? In 1 Timothy 1 and 18, it says, "This charge I commit you unto thee, son Timothy." Timothy is a Greek name. We can easily understand it. It's a combat word. Him that honors God. That's what his name means. He does not tell just for this certain Timothy. If he was saying just for that Timothy, then, you know, this letter would have been written only for him. I don't have to read it today. But the Lord says this to all the Timothys, everybody that honors God. In our days, the same way he said it to Paul, and the Lord heard, Paul heard that from the Lord. And now Paul is charging this into us. This order is straight from the Spirit of God, that you want to honor and you want to bear the name of the Lord up high. And it says, "This charge I commit unto thee, son Timothy, according to the prophecies which went before on thee, that thou by them mightest war a good warfare." Do you have prophecies? The Lord have given you promises. And if you haven't have any, the Lord has for you. He has promises for you. Yes, he has. And it tells us now, in order for this prophecies to be accomplished, we mightest war a good warfare. Not just one war, but a good warfare. Which means that a bad warfare, there's a warfare which is against, in a way, that deviates from the right way. It shows it, you know, its own way from what the Lord has commanded you. But there's a good warfare as well. There's a good warfare. When I've known the Lord in the beginning of my faith, when I first met the Lord, and within a year I was in Heraklion from Rhodes, what was my homeland. In the beginning, the Lord prophesied and had given me this ointment about pastor, and I got happy. I'm a pastor. It was, you know, a prophecy about me. I didn't even know what was that. I didn't even know what I had to bear, you know. If the Lord was telling me that, I would have said, "Lord, you know, search for another one, not me." And the Word of God says, "You have tempted me, and I have tempted myself, and you have overcome over me." And it was not just by one prophecy. It was just, you know, from one, this certain brother that knows me, and, you know, hang out, and what the Lord did with me, and within his mind, you know, maybe this came forth. And then another one showed up, that he was half Greek, half German. He was in the ministry of Gutter, which is a brother in Germany. And he said the same thing about my, within a prophecy, same with Gutter. There's three testimonies now that I have. And when you hear the prophecy, you have to war a good warfare towards that prophecy. And the first thing that I did, I started reading within the Bible who's the good pastor, who's the bad pastor, what the Lord is asking, demands from his pastors. And I started studying the Word of God. I was good, you know, in the biblical studies, not to missing, you know, studies and stuff, or to stay up late night, you know, studying. And I had 3 kids, and I was working, and I had a bottle of coffee, a big cup of coffee, and I would study all night long so I can go next morning, you know, I didn't care about the grade that I would get in the biblical study, and I did not care whether I would get a good grade or not. And the thing is that whether I was studying and I could understand the Word of God, if I was dividing correctly the Word of God, I had to war good warfare. I had never gone up to a pulpit, or I have never spoken to so many people, and all these things. And I'm not a socialized person, you know. I can't speak to many. I can't talk to many. I like to hide myself in my own shell, you know, be in my own house. And that is my own kingdom in the house. It wasn't within my character to be like that. But the Lord sees something within you. He sees something within. And when the Lord sees something within, when the Lord comes to speak to you, you should not turn your back at what the Lord says. And in Book of Acts 26 and 19, it says, he talks to the King Agrippa, and the Lord told him that he would speak in front of the kings, and now he does it. Whereupon, O King Agrippa, I was not disobedient unto the heavenly vision. I mean, how many times the Lord have showed us, you know, heavenly vision? He has shown you vision. I have seen in my own ministry people that have seen many visions for themselves. People that have prophesied about their own selves. And all the things that they have shared with me have not completed in their lives yet. Many of them are not here. They have gone away from the church. I've heard people that are preaching, and they were preaching things, and they're not within that. What for? Why they're not? What is the reason they're not in those promises? I was not disobedient, it said. And he believed in what he heard and what he saw in the vision. When the Lord came down to him in his life, for 3 years he was in Arabia. We know that. What was he doing in Arabia for 3 years? Nobody knew what he was doing. It does not describe about these 3 years. We have to inquire to understand what was it doing. And these 3 years, it reminds me of something. In that 3 years, his disciples was with Jesus. And for 3 years he was in Arabia. What is it in Arabia? Is there something in Arabia? The mountain Sinai, where the law was given to him, to Moses. And obviously that Paul had this interaction with the Lord, with God, and everything that he knew up to that point, everything that he got to know from, you know, Sarah and Agar, the Lord start revealing all these things to him. This is why the disciples, when they've seen all these revelations that these men had, Apostle Peter says about him, there's many revelations and so many words that Paul says that no one can interpret. And the ones that have no law, they don't have any knowledge, they distort all this, his words. And no one else just sit down and speak about symbol types, paradigms, about, and with upon the word, Paul was the top for them. This is why he sent them out to the Gentiles, even though the Israelites were they had a discrepancy about with each other, whether, you know, about whether God will visit the Gentiles or not. The Apostle Paul was already doing that. He was he had a Roman citizenship, and this is why he used this name Paul. It was very close to the Gentiles, that his name. It was a Romaic name. And this is how the ministry was opened up to him in the Gentiles. And you see, the Lord can prepare you for an entire life, and you do not know. And obviously, the Lord does not rise us up so we can all become Paul, but we can become little Paul. So we are all small, tiny, and the Lord had given us a ministry. And when the work of the Lord was spreading, you know, the persecution and through difficulties, many people left. And they left Jerusalem and they went to Cyprus. And even though that they were persecuted and chased, they were speaking the word of God. And when Barnabas heard about that, he went to Cyprus. And he saw the work that was doing for people that the Bible does not mention them. Is not mentioning them. But who knows them? The Lord knows them. The Lord knows them. And Paul might be a great example for us all. But we all have met our burning bush. Amen. We all have. I've met the burning bush when a truck fell on me. This testimony, my wife heard it this summer that I went back to my homeland in Rhodes, which is the island of Rhodes. There's somebody that came up to me to say hi. And said to me, "Do you remember me?" I said, "No, I can't remember you. I'm the one that pulled you out of the truck." And I saw him. I said, "I do not know you. And you do not know me either." And somebody else asked who I am. And then he said, "Yes, I've asked." So we introduced each other right there. And he was the son of my boss. And he was in front of the incident where it took place. And the truck fell on me when I was under it. And he started saying with details what he started narrating everything that he felt he experienced in that day, because I was under the truck. He was explaining and narrating everything from above, and because I knew with the decision that I made for the Lord. Others a lot, others a little. And, you know, to wrap this up, so what is our obstacle in this wealth, the richness of the Lord? It says in the book of Revelation 3 and 17, "Because thou sayest, I'm a rich and increased with goods, and I have need of nothing." You know, we might claim sometimes that we have need of nobody. You know, I'm good with God. I have no need of anyone. The wealth is good, and I'm glad that somebody is rich, but James says something about 5:1. It says, "Go to now, you rich men." He does not talk about physical rich people, but he talks about spiritual people as well. "Weep and howl for your miseries that shall come upon you." That is exactly what it says in the book of Revelation about Laodicea. That your riches are corrupted. Most of the things that we carry in our life are trash, garbages. Do you know that? Garbage. It's like you are carrying a bag in your own life, that you fill it up without understanding it. And all these things all of a sudden started getting rotten and corrupted and bad and started stink and smell. And all that gets rotten and everything are under the law of decaying. we think that there's some things that we think that are worthy, but we want to have a innovation within the house, and we start throwing away stuff. And I said, no, don't throw that away. We might use it again until the time that will come that you will throw it away anyway. And when you empty the entire house and the house is empty now, all of a sudden you are thinking about the new garbages that you bring in order to fill up, and you see a shelf which is empty. Now this shelf is empty, and I have to fill it up, and I have to set up a certain garbage on it that I will throw it away in the next innovation. And you know, we always renew stuff, and we always fill up our lives with trashes, and those trashes are getting, you know, they stink. And since your riches are corrupted and your garments are moth eaten, the worms ate it up. What we thought that, you know, was glory to us, how much do we, you know, we take care of ourselves, and this is a good thing. The Lord wants us to take care of ourselves. You know, work out, you know, eat right. You know, the time passes, I will age up gracefully, but I'm trying to break that up, and you know, I'm trying to hinder it a little bit, linger into it. But everything I do on my body, in a few hours after I'm dead, it will just inflate. After I'm dead, it will inflate within a minute, and this corruptive will be adorned with incorruptive. What's really valuable is not what I'm carrying, which is corrupted, but what's within me and is incorruptible. And when the time comes for the Lord to take me, there will be a breath out of my nostrils, and my spirit will say, you know what my spirit will say? What we were saying earlier. What we're saying, where we have this game when we were a little hide and seek. And we would say, you know, being delivered. The spirit, all our lives, is bonded within a place which is corrupted. And this is why Paul says, I want to get away from this body instead of dwell still in the body. Because he knows what kind of God he worships. He worshiped a God that was resurrected to tell us that, you know something, it doesn't matter whether you will go through difficulties and all these ordeals of your flesh. The matter is that there will be a moment that you will be with Lord forever, and to have as much glory as I can, because this will last forever and ever, and this will never change. Amen. The corruptive stuff will stay behind. It's not in my own interest to just enter the heaven. I need a wage within and a reward within heaven. And the Word of God says, Jesus tells us that the cares of this life becomes wheat. The wheat and choke up the fruit. So the cares of this life are trashes, garbage. They're so strong that they squeeze the fruit, what the Lord wants to do in your life. Does not allow you to trust the Lord in your own life. Oh, this is what's happening in my life. You know, cast it out, throw it out. If something hinders you with the Lord, cast it out, cut it. It would be better for me to have one arm and to enter within the kingdom with one arm instead of not entering the kingdom of heaven. And, you know, he does not say this literally. All these things are spiritual stuff that speak to us. And we are seeing this within the life of Apostle Paul. And this is the last verse that I will quote in Philippians 3 and 4. Though I might also have confidence in the flesh. Paul has this confidence in his own flesh. If any other man thinking that he has, whereof he might trust in the flesh, I more. circumcised the eighth day of the stock of Israel. From all these Pharisees, I'm circumcised the eighth day of the stock of Israel, of the tribe of Benjamin, and Hebrew of the Hebrews, as touching the law, a Pharisee, concerning zeal, persecuting the church, touching the righteousness which is in the law, I was flawless. Does anyone else has better than that? He was a prince of Egypt, we could say, like Moses. That's what he was, as a Pharisee. And he had this Roman citizenship. Nobody was touching you because of that. This is why he invoked upon Caesar. He invoked upon his citizenship, and he had to stand in the pulpit of Caesar. Nobody could hit him because he had this Roman citizenship. And in 7 it says, but what things were gain to me, it was gain to him, was were gain to me, those I counted loss for Christ. Yet doubtless, and I count all things but loss for the excellency of the knowledge of Christ Jesus my Lord, for whom I have suffered the loss of all things, and do count them but dunk, offscouring, that I may win Christ. Garbage. And this knowledge that I have about God, the knowledge that I have about Him. What kind of knowledge? The fact that God loves me. Amen. Can we understand this knowledge, brethren, that God loves you? He's not rejecting you like you think He does. Many times we speak to people and we're saying, why the Lord did not give me that, or did not give me this prophecy, or did not give me this vision, or not this and that, or not food or anything else. Being miserable and murmuring and whining the whole time. But God loves you. Amen. And He will not forsake you without His gifts. He will not leave you without food. Many people are getting poor and rich, but the ones that seek for the Lord will not be deprived of any good thing. I was talking to a neighbor, and she was saying, you know, the difficulties I have with my own kids, and I this and that, and they want to study. And we send our kids to school, university, and you know, yes, but your kid is within the University of Crete. And the Lord opened up the gate, and you guys know the story. Because the Lord will not take away anything from you. Because He loves us. Amen. With one wage. Can the Lord do it? Yes, He can. You know, I've learned to live my life through faith. When the Lord called me, I had to forsaken my homeland, roads, the island that lived in, and I went to Heraklio, and I did not know anyone. And my wife was saying, where are we going? We do not know anyone out there. Where are we going to rent an apartment? Why you care? The house, the Lord has a house for us. And I 5 months I was searching for a job, and I couldn't get one. You know, we had a few money on the side, but the money were just disappearing to the point where I had no money. And I said, Lord, why did you bring me here? I could have wound up to Him. The moment that we had no money, then He opened up a gate. Why were you not opening up a gate earlier? That I don't have to. The Lord is trying out our hearts, testing our hearts, but was responding to it. I was responding to it. And when my children would start growing up, and we would start thinking, imagine now that children wants to go out to the university and study and get an education. How? We had no money. The money was not adequate. And even though that we're thinking about it, we wanted them to have an education. And while we're always thinking that the Lord always, He's always giving it to us, and there's no way that He will forsake us. And we, if we had all these cares above us, then the food would have been choked up, smothered. But I set my daily cares on Him. I consider everything as garbage, as dung, as Paul says. I'm not trying to puff up myself. I'm just trying to give you this living example because you guys know my life. Because you've known my life. And been found in Him, not having my own righteousness. A man that believed in the law, which is of the law, but what that which is through the faith of Christ, the righteousness which is of God by faith. I do not care whether I'm blameless upon the law. That, you know, he was searching for that in his own life. He was trying to accomplish that. I know now that this is a gift of God through faith. And it says, intend that I may know Him and the power of His resurrection and the fellowship of His sufferings being made conformable unto His death. If by any means I might attain unto the resurrection of the dead. But he knew that he would be in the the original Greek test does not say resurrection. It says the over resurrection, which means that once the dead in Christ will resurrect first. And he was talking about the ones that will be transformed as they were alive and not being dead. And the Lord is asking us to cast out and away our own garbage. Which of us are comfortable with having garbage in the house, especially now in the summertime? Nobody. And everything that's corruptive and corruptible, consider it as, you know, something that will stay in this land and not up in heaven, but what's incorruptible is within you, and that's what worthy, and that is what he will receive. If we do not come to a point to become Paul, let us become tiny ones, little Pauls.

0: meaningless to our lives, meaningless to our own character, meaningless to get to know you, to understand your love, to understand the quality of yours. And this very moment, I'm asking you, Lord, to open up our eyes, as with Paul, to get rid of the scales that we have in our eyes, to be able to see your grandeur, your glory, and as your priests, to be able to carry upon our, to bear on our shoulders the glory of your name, your glory, Lord, with wisdom and pretense, Lord, as the disciples before us. We thank you, Lord. We thank you for your word. And we want you, Lord, to strengthen us in order to bring it into life.
1: Church of Christians of Greece.

Thank you, Lord, and we thank you for your word. As we mention this with Paul, as the sacred letters, the ones that we will study and read, and what you've studied and you've heard within the synagogues, and we want you, Lord, tonight those words through the Bible, the sacred letters to become rhema words, to be able to give us life in abundance, full of your glory. So as far as we live, Lord, to serve you, we thank you, Lord, we thank you. Like I said, like I already mentioned, we will speak about the promise, and we will not just talk about the promise that we might have in the vision that we might have as a church and as a church in general upon the face of this earth, but personally to each and every one of us, his personal promise, because each and every one of us, we have a promise, we have a prophecy that expected to be fulfilled from the Lord, and many times we see those promises not to be fulfilled, not to be completed, not to come in fruition, let's say, the way that we sometimes expecting them. But I would like us to remember why this is happening sometimes, and to remember to see the promise kind of fast the people of Israel had, as he took them out of Egypt, he delivered them out of Egypt, and they were, you know, within this predicament of being slaves and building up the kingdom of Pharaoh, and within this state of being captives, the Lord heard their cry and brought them out of Egypt with Moses, and we know the story, and even though that the Lord promised them the promised land, they had to go through a certain situation, a certain desert, and obviously the Lord takes us through this difficulty so we can be able to understand what's happening within us and whether our love is genuine or not for the Lord. And this depends in the way that we react towards that kind of state, that kind of situation. Well, we might fail or we might succeed, you know, upon the promise of the Lord. And for the people of Israel, the promise was for them to enter within the land of Canaan, but we see that the first generation did not accomplish to get in. An entire generation failed to earn the promise of the Lord, to gain that promise. And we see only from the first generation two people, Joshua and Caleb. And the Word of God tells us that these two people had a different spirit than the rest of the crowd. And you see that the Lord observes, you know, our lives, our hearts, our spirit, observes everything within our lives. And He wants us now, He wants to give us the greatest amount of everything into, you know, from His glory to our lives. And they did not, that doesn't mean that they lost their soul. And if we don't accomplish our promise, that means that we're going to lose their soul. But what's happening is that we lose the glory or the purpose that the Lord has created you for. We're not here to reproduce, you know, our kind, and then that's it. No, the Lord has a purpose and a goal for each and every one of us. And this purpose, we ourselves, we have to find it with the Lord. We have to inquire within ourselves and find it. And in the, you know, in the days of Jesus was another promise. It was resembled with the time of Moses. The people of Israel was within, you know, captivity under the Roman Empire, and the Lord did not care about that captivity or that slavery, but he wanted to get out of this religious slavery and captivity and to enter within the state of faith, to become a kind of people that will bring the kingdom of the Lord within their hearts. And that was the goal. And we see that the Lord started with 12 disciples. He had many disciples around him. He could have had, you know, he could have done the work with many, but he, you know,
kind of isolated into this 12 disciples, but the situation now started to spread around. You know, the gospel was, the good news was spreading, and the Lord tells us that he expanded this 12. He sent them out regarding the harvest. And it says in the gospel of Luke, Luke and 10, 10 and 1, after this things the Lord appointed another 70 also. You see more. With the 12 disciples, he appointed other 70, and it's a good thing for the Lord to appoint you. It's a nice thing for the Lord to appoint you. Even though you're not within the 12, I would be okay. It would be all right for me to be within the 70. The point is whether the Lord appoints you. And send them two and two before his face into every city and place whither he himself would come. And they, now the question rises, will the Lord come here? In the city of Hanya, will he come? Will the Lord visit the country of Greece in Patra or in Rethymno or in Heraklio? The Lord will come to those places. For the Lord to come in these places, he had to appoint. He had to appoint before his visitation. He had to appoint people before his visitation, and the Lord has, you know, a goal for him to go. But in order for that to happen, he prepared the ground for the presence to come down. The Lord prepares the road, and he does it with people. And then it says, into, therefore said he unto them, the harvest truly is great. Many times we will hear that sentence, we want to work for the Lord. Do we want to work for the Lord? Amen. And if we do, then we're appointing the right crowd, because we're not a crowd. We are the people of God. And then it says, the harvest truly is great, but the laborers are few. This is why he extend his 12. He expand them into 70 and says, you know, the harvest is great, but the laborers are few. And then he gives him an advice. Pray you, therefore, the Lord of the harvest, that you would send forth laborers into his harvest. He does not stop in the 70 people, but he makes this 70 or the 12 or as many as he had. Maybe he had more than that. Pray for

the Lord love God, and they want Him. The harvest is great, and He saw that in Israel in His days, but the disciples could not see it. They could not see it. And after that promise that He gave them, that the harvest is great, but the laborers are few, they were not just expecting, you know, an explosion to occur. So, and all of a sudden, the people of Israel, their heart will open up. The Messiah was on the cross. He was crucified. Finished. Cursed is him that's hanging upon a tree. He became a curse for all of us. But for Israel, he was cursed because the law was saying it. Cursed is him that's hanging on the tree. And that was a great offense for the Messiah to be crucified. And who expected that when the Lord told them, go and pray until you receive power from above, that in 50 days later, everything would have changed. It would be a game changer. And this offense would have, this scandal would have become dangerous for the Jews and for the Pharisees. Nobody would have expected that all of a sudden, see all this predicament that I talk, I speak to people, I serve the gospel with people, and their hearts are shot. They're stuck up with their own religious system, and who can get them out for them to get to know the real God, to understand and have this interaction with the real God, to speak to Him. I was listening contents with an interview with this famous singer, and he was talking against the priests. And who are these priests that were saying that they listen to the voice of God? They're not listening to the voice of God. We're not listening to the voice of God. He was claiming because nobody taught him to listen to it. Nobody told them that, you know, God is not something remoted, but He's very close to you. He's a friend. He talks to people once and twice with dreams. The Lord gives you visions. Many times He speaks out of your own mouth. He has various ways to speak on the facts within your daily life, because God is everywhere. He's every day in your life. Even when you are sleeping and that everything is dead, that everything is not functioning the way it should do in your own body, He's right there and He reasons up with you. The Lord is great. Amen. He, like David says, who is mankind for you to visit Him? We are His children. It is His creation. When the day of the Pentecost, that the Spirit of God came down and everybody started talking and everybody was, and Peter rose up and started preaching, what anyone could have expected after the scandal of the cross, stoning or mocking, and we've seen all that. But it says in the book of Acts 2:43, they've expected with the joy, they accepted the word of God, and 3,000 people were added to the church that day. 3,000 people within one day. The harvest is great. Imagine now the words that Jesus mentioned to them earlier, they start thinking about it. We could never understand or comprehend that within a day 3,000 people would believe and they will be baptized within one day. And that is the prophetic word and the fulfillment of it. When the word of God is fulfilled, then we live within the joy, and does it. And then goes on and says in 2:47, praising God and having favor with all the people, and the Lord added to the church daily such as should be saved.
He had 3,000.

0: people in one day, and then after that, every day, he would add people to it. There's always addition to it. Adding and adding, and imagine the Pharisees on one side observing that and noticing that, and we will talk about that as well. In 4 and 4 in the book of Acts, it says, howbeit, many of them which heard the word believed, and the number of the men was about 5,000. Now we have 5,000 people adding. We speak to people, and if there's 10, 5, 5 or 2 people in this church, then we rejoice. Why? Of course we have to rejoice, even for one person, when there's one person that's saved, then there's a fest of angels upon in heaven. And we have to rejoice for one person. And it says 5,000 were added. And in 6 and 7, it says, and the word of God increased, and the number of the disciples multiplied in Jerusalem greatly, and a great company of the priests were obedient to the faith. Even the Pharisees and the priests, they believed in the word, they obeyed to the word. And this change that the gospel did, do you believe that you will see priests in here? Amen. Yes, priests will come to this place. And when the Lord will come down, everything will change. But all this depends on us, how we will respond to it. The harvest is great. Do we believe in that? You see, the Lord had many people to add as workers. Imagine that 5,000 believed in this case, as we read earlier. And within that 5,000, how many workers could have bring forth? He could have bring forth many. And the Bible talks about one. The Bible talks about one. And he had three names. They call him Saul. Paul. He was a persecutor of the Christians. His story, his narrative is kind of awkward, which the Lord chose a persecutor of the church. There's so many believers, Lord. There's so many people who have opened up their heart. They love you. And you see upon a persecutor. And when they caught Stephen, Paul was right there, and he kept his clothing, and he agreed to his stoning in the name of Saul, in the original meaning to it. It has a Greek root. Its roots is from Greece. A walking with a man that walks small footsteps, let's say. And the ancient were using that for the horses that were walking in such a way. And after that, it got a, you know, they were kind of rocky. They were rocking their movement the way they were. And that got a bad meaning afterwards about, you know, homosexuals that walking in that way, or the women that were excessive in their own walk. And now the first name that Paul had, Saul. And Saul means the desirable. Him that was asked by God, the one that God is asking, he's desirable to God. And that was the Hebrew name of the origin of his name. And Paul is a Roman name. He was born in Tarsus, and he raised up as a Roman citizen, and this is why he had, you know, from Hebrew parents, but he had two names, Saul and Paul, and Paul means little, a little one, a humble one. And even, you know, with the names, the Lord, you know, he wants to say something through the names. And it says that in the book of Acts 7 and 58, and cast him out of the city and stoned him. It talks about Stephen here. And the witnesses lay down their clothes at a young man's feet whose name was Saul. Just a young man that his name was Saul. And in 8 and 1, it says that, and Saul was consenting unto his death. He was not just guarding the clothing, but he was consenting unto his death. And in 8 and 3, it says, as for Saul, he made havoc of the church, entering into every house, and hailing men and women, committed them to prison. He was dragging them, and he was abusing the church. He had this permit from the priests to enter in every house that he desired. Imagine like the Nazis, you know, in the time of World War II, when, you know, they were entering and say, you, and he would come. And, you know, they would go out and execute them just like that. He would enter, you know, the house, and everybody, he would send everybody to prison. He would abuse them. And it tells us how the church was seeing him. It says in 9:1, and so yet breathing out threatenings and slaughter against the disciples of the Lord. There was for a Christian, that was his image. He was a man that was threatening and slaughtering against the disciples of the Lord. And then it says in 2, and desired of him letters to Damascus, to the synagogues. It was not adequate for him to do in Jerusalem, but he took letters to go in Damascus, in today's Syria, and to collect people, that if he had found any of his way, there would, whether they were men or women, he might bring them bound unto Jerusalem. And that was Paul. But you see, there's a meeting that took place. Just a single meeting changed this man. Just one meeting. On the way to Damascus, the Lord meets up with him. He sees this vision, this lightning, a great light. He got blind. And now he hears his voice. Saul, Saul, why are you persecuting me? It is hard for you to kick against the pricks. And that very moment, the Lord could have killed him, right there, could have killed him. But it is hard for you to kick against the pricks, against the knife. Imagine having a spear or a knife or a sword, and you're kicking with, you know, hard at the point, at the prick. Who are you, Lord? I am Jesus, in whom you are persecuting. And that was a milestone for him, a point of reference. And it says, after this meeting, it says in the book of Acts 9:9, and he was 3 days without sight, and neither did eat nor drink. So what was he doing for 3 days? He was a yoga or meditation or concentrating 3 days without food and water, nothing to drink. So he came to the point of death. 3 days without water, your body gets dehydrated, and the Lord was listening to him, hearing him, and he was praying for 3 days. And what was his prayer about? If we could imagine what was the thing that he would pray about? Everything that he said, he said it because he thought he was doing work for God. He loved God as the way they taught him, the Pharisees, and he was a Pharisee himself. He grew up within this religious system, and he thought that he would go against a cult that would hurt the Judaism. And this punishment that was giving them, it was from God. And all of a sudden, his world and all the knowledge that he had, because he knew the Bible and the sacred letters through the greatest teachers like Gamaliel. And all of a sudden, you know, his world just collapsed. The faith, the way he knew it, was destroyed. All of a sudden, he thinks now that the one that spoke to him, he's the Messiah. And this meeting that he had with him, this appointment that it might be the appointment that the meeting that Moses had in the burning bush. And now we see the bush of Paul. For him, he could have burned him, but did not burn him. He started burning up his heart. Amen. And he started quickening the word that he had within. And Paul had the word within himself. He knew the word better than the disciples of Christ. He knew exactly the verses. He knew the word in a perfect sense. He was infallible upon the law, and he was trying to be like God wanted him to be. And all of a sudden, all these things were collapsed and destroyed. The Messiah was drawn in front of him as crucified. And that was his testimony. And this vision now that he saw changed him. He started praying. And I believe that he was praying about, show me the truth, Lord. I want you to lead me in the right way to understand that what I'm doing, it is a sweet smell offering unto you. And you see that the Lord heard his prayer. It says that the Lord speaks in the book of Acts in 10. And there was in Damascus Ananias, a certain man. And the Lord said to him through a vision, you get up and go in that, enter into the house, and putting his hands, and then, all right, go. He commanded him to go in a street, a way that's called straight, because he was in a crooked way, that's symbolical, and inquire in the house of Judas for one called Saul of Tarsus, for behold, he prayeth. Lord, I want to know you. And as he was praying, now he tells him what he saw in 12, and had seen in a vision a man named Ananias coming in and putting his hand on him that he might receive his sight. You see, the people of God have a conversation with God. And in 13, then Ananias answered, Lord, I have heard by many of this man how much evil he hath done to thy saints at Jerusalem. And here he has authority from the chief priests to bind all that call on thy name. Are you talking about a soul? I know that soul, man. He's not just somebody. It's him that's persecuting the church with fear and havoc and murdering. He killed and he's capturing, and he in Jerusalem, and that wasn't adequate for him in Jerusalem, but he spread himself, you know, he went all to Damascus and other places. Oh Lord, why are you commanding me to go and do that? And it says in 15, the patience of the Lord with us, but the Lord said unto him, go go thy way, for he is a chosen vessel unto me. And that's a beautiful sentence, a beautiful code. He's not just the man that he will go and talk to him and he would respond to your prayer. There's a man that, a vessel that have chosen him. He would, you know, observing his life ever since he was a little. And the Lord is observing your way ever since you are a little one. Nathaniel and Idomeneah, you know, ever since you guys were in the Sunday school, little ones, the Lord is observing and he knows the way that the Lord will meet up with you and what you are having within yourself, then he will quicken that. He will restore it. He will manifest it. He will bring it to life. Amen. And it says, the chosen vessel unto me to bear my name. What does it mean to bear my name? The priests, what they were doing, they were holding the Ark of Covenant, and to hold it, it means that I praise something on my shoulders. They've had, the priests had on their shoulders the Ark of Covenant and bearing and holding the name of the Lord at a high spot, like the shoulder, you know, with our own lives. And many times we enter in this conversation, in this days we have, there's many conversations in those days about mocking all these people that go in this island of Tinos, and they, you know, they're having this, they're kneeling and you know, they're tearing up their knees by worshiping Holy Mary. I could have taken the side of those that mocked them, these people, but I did not take it. I said to them, you know, everybody believes in their own way, whether it's right or not. And I believe what they're doing is wrong, but you do not mock them. You can't just make fun of them. And when Paul went to Athens and he saw all these statues, he says, I see that you are, you know, you love God. He did not went up to them and say, oh, you are idolatrous. No, the Lord has given us wisdom to hold his name up high. And that is what the Lord wants, the same character that he had in order to hold up his own name up high. And that is what it says to bear my name before the Gentiles and kings and the children of Israel, the ones that he was earlier killing. For I will show him how great things he must suffer for my name's sake. And we think that if we become prophets, the Lord will honor us. Wherever we go, they might, you know, bring forth the red carpet for us. No, or you become a pastor or titles with no meaning. Titles with no meaning. It doesn't matter whether I'm a pastor or I'm a prophet or evangelist. The thing is that if I am a child of God, that is the most important thing. And when you are a child of God, when you will see that straight way, you will suffer because you will have to cope up with your own flesh, first of all. See, when he called Paul, he was a persecutor. He was stoning the Christians, and now he's on the other side. Now they are chasing him, their own kind. The Pharisees, he knew exactly how the Pharisees were thinking about, because he was in their shoes earlier. And all of a sudden, he was the one that's stoning, and now he's stoned. And they thought that he was dead up to a point. Imagine how many stones he received. That was an incident that says in the book of Acts. Obviously, how many times he would have recalled in his mind Stephen.
1: Church of Christians of Greece. Short break.

0: Church of Christians of Greece. The rest of the sermon.
1: It says in the book of Acts 13 and 18, Paul says this. About the time of 40 years suffered his their manners in the wilderness. Talking about Moses now. You see, the Israelites, they did not enter the land of Canaan because they had their own purposes and their own ways. And for 40 years, God suffered their manners. I don't want this. I don't want that. I don't want to serve God in that way. I want to serve God in a different way. I have my own ways. I have my own life. But, you know, Paul is giving us an advice. Are we ready to receive it? In 1 Timothy 1 and 18, it says, this charge I commit you unto thee, son Timothy. Timothy is a Greek name. We can easily understand it. It's a combat word. Him that honors God. That's what his name means. He does not tell just for this certain Timothy. If he was saying just for that Timothy, then, you know, this letter would have been written only for him. I don't have to read it today. But the Lord says this to all the Timothys, everybody that honors God. In our days, the same way he said it to Paul, and the Lord heard, Paul heard that from the Lord. And now Paul is charging this into us. This order is straight from the Spirit of God, that you want to honor and you want to bear the name of the Lord up high. And it says, this charge I commit unto thee, son Timothy, according to the prophecies which went before on thee, that thou by them mightest war a good warfare. Do you have prophecies? The Lord have given you promises. And if you haven't have any, the Lord has for you. He has promises for you. Yes, he has. And he tells us now, in order for this prophecies to be accomplished, we mightest war a good warfare. Not just one war, but a good warfare. Which means that a bad warfare, there's a warfare which is against, in a way, that deviates from the right way. It shows it, you know, its own way from what the Lord has commanded you. But there's a good warfare as well. There's a good warfare. When I've known the Lord in the beginning of my faith, when I first met the Lord, and within a year I was in Heraklion from Rhodes, what was my homeland. In the beginning, the Lord prophesied and had given me this ointment about pastor, and I got happy. I'm a pastor. It was, you know, a prophecy about me. I didn't even know what was that. I didn't even know what I had to bear. You know, if the Lord was telling me that, I would have said, Lord, you know, search for another one, not me. And the Word of God says, you have tempted me, and I have tempted myself, and you have overcome over me. And it was not just by one prophecy. It was just, you know, from one, this certain brother that knows me, and, you know, hanging out, and what the Lord did with me, and within his mind, you know, maybe this came forth. And then another one showed up, that he was half Greek, half German. He was in the ministry of Gutter, which is a brother in Germany. And he said the same thing about my, within a prophecy, same with Gooder. There's three testimonies now that I have. And when you hear the prophecy, you have to war a good warfare towards that prophecy. And the first thing that I did, I started reading within the Bible who's the good pastor, who's the bad pastor, what the Lord is asking, demands from his pastors, and you start studying the Word of God. I was good, you know, in the biblical studies, not to missing, you know, studies and stuff, or to stay up late night, you know, studying. And I had 3 kids, and I was working, and I had a bottle of coffee, a big cup of coffee, and I would study all night long so I can go next morning, you know. You know, I didn't care about the grade that I would get in the biblical study, and I did not care whether I would get a good grade or not. And the thing is that whether I was studying and I could understand the Word of God, if I was dividing correctly the Word of God, I had to war good warfare. I had never gone up to a pulpit, or I have never spoken to so many people, and all these things. And I'm not a socialized person, you know. I can't speak to many. I can't talk to many. I like to hide myself in my own shell, you know, be in my own house. And that is my own kingdom in the house. It wasn't within my character to be like that. But the Lord says something within you. It says something within, and when the Lord says something within, when the Lord comes to speak to you, you should not turn your back at what the Lord says. And in Book of Acts 26 and 19, it says, he talks to the King Agrippa, and the Lord told him that he would speak in front of the kings, and now he does it. Whereupon, O King Agrippa, I was not disobedient unto the heavenly vision. Amen. How many times the Lord have showed us, you know, heavenly vision? He has shown you vision. I have seen in my own ministry people that have seen many visions for themselves. People that have prophesied about their own selves. And all the things that they have shared with me have not completed in their lives yet. Many of them are not here. They have gone away from the church. I've heard people that are preaching, and they were preaching things, and they're not within that. What for? Why they're not? What is the reason they're not in those promises? I was not disobedient, it said. He believed in what he heard and what he saw in the vision. When the Lord came down to him in his life, for 3 years he was in Arabia. We know that. What was he doing in Arabia for 3 years? Nobody knew what he was doing. It does not describe about these 3 years. We have to inquire to understand what was it doing. And these 3 years, it reminds me of something. In that 3 years, his disciples was with Jesus. And for 3 years, he was in Arabia. What is it? What is it in Arabia? What there is? Is there something in Arabia? The mountain Sinai, where the law was given to him, to Moses. And obviously, the Paul had this interaction with the Lord, with God. And everything that he knew up to that point, everything that he got to know from, you know, Sarah and Agar, the Lord start revealing all these things to him. This is why the disciples, when they've seen all these revelations that these men had, Apostle Peter says about him, there's many revelations and so many words that Paul says that no one can interpret. And the ones that have no law, they don't have any knowledge, they distort all this, his words. And no one else just sit down and speak about symbol types, paradigms, about, and with upon the word, Paul was the top for them. This is why he sent them out to the Gentiles, even though the Israelites were they had a discrepancy about with each other, whether, you know, about whether God will visit the Gentiles or not. The Apostle Paul was already doing that. He was he had a Roman citizenship, and this is why he used this name Paul. It was very close to the Gentiles, that his name. It was a Romaic name. And this is how the ministry was opened up to him in the Gentiles. And you see, the Lord can prepare you for an entire life, and you do not know. And obviously, the Lord does not rise us up so we can all become Paul, but we can become little Paul. So we are all small, tiny, and the Lord had given us a ministry. And when the work of the Lord was spreading, you know, the persecution and through difficulties, many people left. And they left Jerusalem and they went to Cyprus. And even though that they were persecuted and chased, they were speaking the word of God. And when Barnabas heard about that, he went to Cyprus and he saw the work that was doing for people that the Bible does not mention them. Is not mentioning them. But who knows them? The Lord knows them. The Lord knows them. And Paul might be a great example for us all. But we all have met our burning bush. Amen. We all have. I've met the burning bush when a truck fell on me. This testimony, my wife heard it this summer that I went back to my homeland in Rhodes, which is the island of Rhodes. There's somebody that came up to me to say hi. He said to me, "Do you remember me?" I said, "No, I can't remember you. I'm the one that pulled you out of the truck." And I saw him. I said, "I do not know you. And you do not know me either." And somebody else asked who I am. And then he said, "Yes, I've asked." So we introduced each other right there. And he was the son of my boss. And he was in front of the incident where it took place. And the truck fell on me when I was under it. And he started saying with details what he started narrating everything that he experienced in that day. Because I was under the truck, he was explaining and narrating everything from above. And because I knew with the decision that I made for the Lord. Others a lot, others a little. And, you know, to wrap this up. So, what is our obstacle in this wealth, the richness of the Lord? This is in the book of Revelation 3:17, because thou sayest, I'm a rich, and increased with goods, and I have need of nothing. You know, we might claim sometimes that we have need of nobody. You know, I'm good with God. I have no need of anyone. The wealth is good, and I'm glad that somebody is rich, but James says something about 5:1. It says, "Go to now, you rich men." He does not talk about physical rich people, but he talks about spiritual people as well. "Weep and howl for your miseries that shall come upon you." That is exactly what it says in the book of Revelation about Laodicea. That your riches are corrupted. Most of the things that we carry in our life are trash, garbages. Do you know that? Garbage. It's like you are carrying a bag in your own life, that you fill it up without understanding it. And all these things all of a sudden started getting rotten and corrupted and bad and started stink and smell. And all that gets rotten and everything are under the law of decaying. we think that there's some things that we think that are worthy, but we want to have a renovation, innovation within my, within the house, and we start throwing away stuff. And I said, no, don't throw that away. We might use it again until the, you know, the time that will come that we, you will throw it away anyway. And when you empty the entire house and the house is empty, now all of a sudden you're thinking about the new garbages that you bring in order to fill up, and you see a shelf which is empty, and now this shelf is empty and I have to fill it up, and I have to set a certain garbage on it that I will throw it away in the next innovation. And you know, we always renew stuff, and we always and fill up our lives with trashes, and those trashes are getting, you know, they stink. And says, your riches are corrupted and your garments are moth-eaten. The worms ate it up. What we thought that, you know, was glory to us. How much do we, you know, we take care of ourselves, and this is a good thing. The Lord wants us to take care of ourselves. You know, work out, you know, eat right. You know, the time passes. I will age up gracefully, but I'm trying to break that up, and you know, I'm trying to hinder it a little bit, linger into it. But everything I do on my body, and a few hours after I'm dead, it will just inflate. After I'm dead, it will inflate within a minute, and this corruptive will be adorned with incorruptive. What's really valuable is not what I'm carrying, which is corrupted, but what's within me and is incorruptible. And when the time comes for the Lord to take me, there will be a breath out of my nostrils, and my spirit will say, you know what my spirit will say? What we were saying earlier. What we're saying, where we have this game when we were a little hide and seek. And we would say, you know, being delivered. The spirit, all our lives, is bonded within a place which is corrupted. And this is why Paul says, I want to get away from this body instead of dwell still in the body. Because he knows what kind of God he worships. He worshiped a God that was resurrected to tell us that, you know something, it doesn't matter whether you will go through difficulties and all these ordeals of your flesh. The matter is that there will be a moment that you will be with Lord forever, and to have as much glory as I can, because this will last forever and ever, and this will never change. Amen. The corruptive stuff will stay behind. It's not in my own interest to just enter the heaven. I need a wage within and a reward within heaven. And the Word of God says, Jesus tells us that the cares of this life becomes wheat, the wheat, and choke up the fruit. So the cares of this life are trashes, garbage. They're so strong that they squeeze the fruit, what the Lord wants to do in your life. Does not allow you to trust the Lord in your own life. Oh, this is what's happening in my life. You know, cast it out, throw it out. If something hinders you with the Lord, cast it out, cut it. It would be better for me to have one arm and to enter within the kingdom with one arm instead of not entering the kingdom of heaven. And, you know, he does not say this literally. All these things are spiritual stuff that speak to us. And we are seeing this within the life of Apostle Paul. And this is the last verse that I will quote in Philippians 3 and 4. Though I might also have confidence in the flesh. Paul has this confidence in his own flesh. If any other man thinking that he has, whereof he might trust in the flesh, I am more. circumcised the eighth day of the stock of Israel. From all these Pharisees, I'm circumcised the eighth day of the stock of Israel, of the tribe of Benjamin, and Hebrew of the Hebrews, as touching the law, a Pharisee, concerning zeal, persecuting the church, touching the righteousness which is in the law, I was flawless. Does anyone else has better than that? He was a prince of Egypt, we could say, like Moses. That's what he was, as a Pharisee. And he had this Roman citizenship. Nobody was touching you because of that. This is why he invoked upon Caesar. He invoked upon his citizenship, and he had to stand in the pulpit of Caesar. Nobody could hit him because he had this Roman citizenship. And in 7 it says, but what things were gain to me, it was gain to him. It was gain to him. Was. Were gain to me. Those I counted loss for Christ. Yet doubtless, and I count all things but loss for the excellency of the knowledge of Christ Jesus my Lord, for whom I have suffered the loss of all things, and do count them but dunk, offscouring, that I may win Christ. Garbage. And this knowledge that I have about God, the knowledge that I have about Him. What kind of knowledge? The fact that God loves me. Amen. Can we understand this knowledge, brethren, that God loves you? He's not rejecting you like you think He does many times. We speak to people and we're saying, why the Lord did not give me that, or did not give me this prophecy, or did not give me this vision, or not this and that, or not food or anything else. Being miserable and murmuring and whining the whole time. But God loves you. Amen. And He will not forsake you without His gifts. He will not leave you without food. Many people are getting poor and rich, but the ones that seek for the Lord will not be deprived of any good thing. I was talking to a neighbor, and she was saying, you know, the difficulties I have with my own kids, and I this and that, and they want to study. And we send our kids to school, university, and, you know, yes, but your kid is within the University of Crete. And the Lord opened up the gate, and you guys know the story. Because the Lord will not take away anything from you. Because He loves us. Amen. With one wage. Can the Lord do it? Yes, He can. You know, I've learned to live my life through faith. When the Lord called me, I had to forsake my homeland, Rhodes, the island that lived in, and I went to Heraklio, and I did not know anyone. And my wife was saying, where are we going? We do not know anyone out there. Where are we going to rent an apartment? Why you care? The house, the Lord has a house for us. And I 5 months I was searching for a job, and I couldn't get one. You know, we had a few money on the side, but the money were just disappearing to the point where I had no money. And I said, Lord, why did you bring me here? I could have wound up to Him. The moment that we had no money, then He opened up a gate. Why were you not opening up a gate earlier? That I don't have to. The Lord is trying out our hearts, testing our hearts. But was responding to it. I was responding to it. And when my children would start growing up, and we would start thinking, imagine now that children wants to go out to the university and study and get an education. How? We had no money. The money was not adequate. And even though that we're thinking about it, we wanted them to have an education. And while we're always thinking that the Lord always, He's always giving it to us, and there's no way that He will forsake us. And we, if we had all these cares above us, then the food would have been choked up, smothered. But I set my daily cares on Him. I consider everything as garbage, as dung, as Paul says. I'm not trying to puff up myself. I'm just trying to give you this living example because you guys know my life. Because you've known my life. And I've been found in Him, not having my own righteousness. A man that believed in the law, which is of the law, but what that which is through the faith of Christ, the righteousness which is of God by faith. I do not care whether I'm blameless upon the law. That, you know, he was searching for that in his own life. He was trying to accomplish that. I know now that this is a gift of God through faith. And it says, intend that I may know Him and the power of His resurrection and the fellowship of His sufferings being made conformable unto His death. If by any means I might attain unto the resurrection of the dead. But he knew that he would be in the original Greek test does not say resurrection. It says the over resurrection, which means that once the dead in Christ will resurrect first. And he was talking about the ones that will be transformed as they were alive and not being dead. And the Lord is asking us to cast out and away our own garbage. Which of us are comfortable with having garbage in the house, especially now in the summertime? Nobody. And everything that's corruptive and corruptible, consider it as, you know, something that will stay in this land and not up in heaven. But what's incorruptible is within you, and that's what worthy, and that is what He will receive. If we do not come to a point to become Paul, let us become tiny ones, little Pauls. And the work of God is accomplished in such a way and being spread. Please stand. Holy Father, we thank You for Your word. We thank You because we know this is an exhortation to us all. An exhortation of love to us all. Because You have such a beautiful stuff to do in our lives. And we are losing our time, our days, in things that are meaningless to our lives, meaningless to our own character, meaningless to get to know You, to understand Your love, to understand the quality of Yours. And this very moment, I'm asking You, Lord, to open up our eyes, as with Paul, to get rid of the scales that we have in our eyes, to be able to see Your grandeur, Your glory, and as Your priests, to be able to carry upon our shoulders the glory of Your name, Your glory, Lord, with wisdom and pretense, Lord, as the disciples before us. We thank You, Lord. We thank You for Your word. And we want You, Lord, to strengthen us in order to bring it into life.
0: Church of Christians of Grace.